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All of you listening here will be subjected to remember this next song right before you fall asleep. Shit!

ASL Club is a great place to both learn and teach sign language, whether it's for fun or for class. 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

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And we are, of course, also streaming always on the Wider app. My name is DJ Red Special, and this is the Iron Temple. And we are starting off tonight's episode of the Iron Temple with Halo by Russian black funeral doom metal band Rouge, or Rye, which comes off of their latest album, their third album, 2025's Azanye, or Knowledge. And up next, in just a moment, you'll be hearing brand new from Michigan's own friend of the show, Pan. The name of this upcoming band, Valley of Rising Water, the name of the song. And we've got more extreme doom metal on the way after that. So keep it locked on 89.1 Wider FM.

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And right now you're listening to the very tail end of Asphyxia by Japanese death doom metal band Heteropsy, which comes off of their 2025 album entitled Embalming. And before that, you heard Valley of Rising Water by Michigan. Genre hopping metal band fusing death doom metal with like progressive metal, a little bit of black metal in there. Pan, the name of that band, good friends of the Iron Temple. That track, Valley of Rising Water, comes off of their brand new album, I think released this past Friday, maybe the one before that, very recently released brand new album from the excellent Michigan band Pan. Glacial, the name of that album. And right now you're listening to Through the Luminous Dusk by Un. And we got more slow, extreme doom metal on the way after that. So keep it locked on 89.1 Wider FM for more of the

Org and on the Wider app. My name is DJ Red Special, and this is the Iron Temple blasting some extreme doom metal over the Wider airwaves tonight. You were just listening to Through the Luminous Dusk by Seattle-based funeral doom metal band UN, bringing realization through introspection all over their 2015 debut album entitled The Tomb of All Things.

Right now, you're listening to Increasing the Grief Terrestrial by Autumnia. And we've got some classic death doom metal from Anathema and In November coming up after that. So keep it locked on 89.1.

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And right now, you're listening to Sunset of Age by the lovely lads from Liverpool, Anathema, one of the original death doom metal bands. And this track comes off of their sophomore album, released in 1995, entitled The Silent Enigma. Their first album in which guitarist Vincent Cavanaugh took over lead vocal duties after Darren White, who only performed on their first few EPs and their debut album, Serenades, left the band after Serenades and then was replaced by Vinnie Cavanaugh on The Silent Enigma. That makes sense. Before that, you heard Increasing the Grief Terrestrial by Ukrainian band Autumnia, which comes off of their 2006 album entitled The Tomb of All Things. And right now you're listening to the more classic death doom metal. This is from the early aughts. Flower, the name of this track, and November, the name of the band. And we got more death doom metal on the way after that. So keep it locked on 89.1 Wider F.

org and on the wider app. My name is DJ Red Special, and this is the Iron Temple, and you have just been listening to The Light at the End of the World by Sad English Boys, My Dying Bride, part of the Peaceville Three, the three bands signed to Peaceville Records, who basically invented death doom metal in the early 1990s, also consisting of Paradise Lost and Anathema, who you heard earlier in the show. And that track by My Dying Bride appears on their sixth album, 1999's The Light at the End of the World. And before that, you heard A Flower by Italian death doom metal band in November, which comes off of their 2001 album entitled Novembrine Waltz. And right now, you're listening to Martyrs by Son of the Dying. And we got more extreme doom metal to bring you for the next about 50 minutes or so until midnight. So keep it locked

Redfm.org and on the Wider app. My name is DJ Red Special, and this is the Iron Temple, blessing a variety of extreme doom metal over the Wider airwaves tonight. Right now, you're listening to Thy Mountain Eternal by Detroit, Michigan, the death doom metal band, Temple of Void, which comes off of their 2026 album entitled The Crawl. And before that, you heard Martyrs by Spanish death doom band Son of the Dying, which comes off of their 2025 album entitled A Throne of Ashes. And up next, we have a track from a record about a month old or so, pretty much brand new, doom metal cover next, New Worlds, the name of this song by Icelandic one-man band Dauðaro, but featuring the vocalist and keyboardist of Pantheist, Kostas Panajatu, also playing his vocal cords as well as keyboards in collaboration with Dauðaro. This is, again, New Worlds, and keep it locked on 89.1 Wider FM for more of the Iron Temple.

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My name is DJ Red Special. This is the Iron Temple, and right now you're listening to the very tail end of New Worlds. This track comes off of the 2026 album Avholdi Ogmolmi, in collaboration between Dautharo and Kostas Panagiotou of the classic Belgian funeral doom metal band Pantheist. The album, it's built as a collaboration between Dautharo and Pantheist, but really the only member of Pantheist is that of vocalist and keyboardist Kostas Panagiotou. So it's more accurately, I guess, thought of as a collaboration between Dautharo and Panagiotou, on which the two of them attempt to answer the question, can humanity survive its own freedom? That track entitled New Worlds, in case I didn't say that already. Right now, you're listening to a song by the actual band of Pantheist. This is Kostas Panagiotou's own band that he's most well known for. One of the greatest funeral doom metal bands. This is Belgium's Pantheist with the song Eternal Sorrow off of their album Journey Through Lands Unknown. And we got a little bit more extreme doom metal on the way after that. So keep it

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This is the Iron Temple, and you were just listening to Eternal Sorrow by Belgian funeral doom metal band Pantheist off of their 2006 album Journey Through Lands Unknown. And we are about ready to wrap up this 2 hours of extreme doom metal. We are closing things out with Nick Ille Lacrime by Norwegian band Atrox off of their 1997 album Mesmerized. And keep it locked on 89.1 Wider FM for still more of the Iron Temple.

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And I hope everyone has a great night and excellent rest of your week, and that y'all stay eternal. And this is a double.

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1: 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Did you hear that?
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1: No, did you hear that?
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ASL Club is a great place to both learn and teach sign language, whether it's for fun or for class. 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

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Do you even hear me? What's with this connection?

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0: Whatever. Can we just get this over with?
1: If you stop being a baby about it,
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1: Shh. Did you hear that?
0: Yeah, it was your mouth breathing.
1: No.
0: Did you hear that?
1: No. It can't be. It's really him. It's Bodie, the three-eyed monkey from 89.1 Wider FM. Run! 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

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Institutions for the youth just went through detonation. 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

0: don't want to be out here this late at night for some stupid photo.
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0: Whatever. Can we just get this over with?
1: If you stop being a baby about it,
0: yeah, we'll get this over with, okay?
1: Shh. Did you hear that?
0: Yeah, it was your mouth breathing.
1: No. Did you hear that?
0: No. It can't be. It's really him. It's Bodhi, the three-eyed monkey from 89.1 Wider FM. 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

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All of you listening here will be subjected to remember this next song right before you fall asleep. Shit!

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1: Dude, relax. 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
0: Whatever. Can we just get this over with?
1: If you stop being a baby about it,
0: yeah, we'll get this over with, okay?
1: Shh. Did you hear that?
0: Yeah, it was your mouth breathing.
1: No.
0: Did you hear that?
1: No. It can't be. It's really him! It's Bodie, the three-eyed monkey from 89.1 Wider FM! 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

0: feathers in the till and start a new life out of this. 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
1: 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Still getting my computer here set up. We will just be a few sparse moments. And then, we've got a lot to cover today, so don't you touch that dial. 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
0: Write a book about the time

stories of ICE agents going into courthouses during, literally, kind of setting up a sting during a person's immigration hearing. And it directly undercuts any sort of trust that they have, you know, with immigration services or their local government, if they are going to be working in conjunction with an agency whose aim is to either deport them or put them in a concentration camp. So this is some good news, especially here in Michigan, which is a complete border zone because of a kind of quirk in the way immigration enforcement jurisdiction works. It's I think it's about 150 miles within any border. Well, that includes the Great Lakes, which means that the state of Michigan, for all intents and purposes, is one giant ICE enforcement zone. So anyway, I say that context so we can kind of dive into this story. This is published April 30th. Again, headline, Michigan Supreme Court bans warrantless civil arrests at courthouses. The Michigan Supreme Court voted Wednesday to prohibit warrantless civil arrests at state courthouses, a rule with significant implications for federal immigration enforcement that takes effect Friday. The 6-1 ruling amends Michigan Court Rule 8.115 to bar civil arrests of parties, attorneys, subpoenaed witnesses, and court officers while traveling to, attending, and returning from court proceedings. The rule does not apply to criminal arrests supported by probable cause or to arrests made under a judge or magistrate-signed warrant. The Michigan justices fast-tracked the proposal after making it public last November, with a new rule taking effect on Friday. The amendment was prompted in large part by a shift in federal immigration enforcement policy. The Trump administration's deportation tactics have included a rapid increase in courthouse arrests. In January, which is, again, what I was referring to kind of at the top of the story there. In January 25, the Department of Homeland Security issued interim guidance authorizing civil immigration enforcement at courthouses under broader circumstances than had been permitted under the previous administration's policies. The court's majority argued the rule falls within its established authority to ensure the orderly administration of justice. In a concurring opinion, Justice Noah Hood wrote that courts function as service providers, and the service only works if people seeking to use it can access it free from undue harassment or interference. And that is important wording, even, you know, from a judge. Again, you don't typically see too much fiery political invective from the judiciary, but that's basically legal speak for being very sassy towards ICE, basically calling them an interference and calling their painting their activities as tantamount to harassment, which is correct. You know, the rule now largely aligns Michigan with several other states that have enacted policies to limit ICE actions at courthouses, including New York, Connecticut, and Illinois. Michigan Attorney General Dana Nessel, who urged the court to adopt the rule, argued that creating an environment where people fear civil arrests discourages participation, undermines accountability, and erodes trust in the justice system. Justice Brian Zara, the court's sole Republican member, filed the lone dissent. He called the amendment a political statement in search of a problem, arguing there was no evidence that ICE was regularly making courthouse arrests in Michigan. He pointed to only a single documented incident, a U.S. citizen mistakenly detained by ICE outside a Michigan courthouse in April of 2025, and said it was implausible that additional incidents were occurring without being reported. State courts have no authority to void a federal arrest, Zara wrote in his dissent. The proposed amendment offers only false assurance that parties, attorneys, subpoenaed witnesses, and officers while going to, attending, and returning from court may not be arrested by the federal government. Moreover, as a practical matter, the prospect of having an arrest voided by a state court offers false comfort to someone being held in federal custody. Zara raised constitutional concerns as well, warning that the rule could put Michigan law enforcement in legal jeopardy. Under federal law, anyone who forcibly impedes a federal officer in the performance of official duties can face fines or imprisonment. He cited the recent federal obstruction conviction of a Wisconsin state court judge who attempted to block an ICE arrest at her courthouse, arguing a court rule would not have shielded her from prosecution. I think we were talking about that story a few weeks or months back, if you remember.

The majority countered that the rule does not prevent federal authorities from executing judge-authorized criminal warrants and does not require local law enforcement to physically intervene against ICE agents. The amendment tracks language already found in Michigan Statute MCL 600-1821, which has existed in some form since 1846. Anyway, you can find that article for yourself. That's WLNS.com. Michigan Supreme Court bans warrantless civil arrests at courthouses. We're going to take a quick little break, and then we're going to move on to some other news. Keep your dial locked. 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
1: 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Joined by my co-host, Lawrence. Lawrence, how you doing today?
2: I'm pretty good, man. How are you?
1: Oh, I'm doing quite well. Got some fun plans for the evening, and other than that, just working. Oof. We got to put in some work in the next hour and a half here, talking about what's going on, because man, there's a lot.
2: You and your wife got plans?
1: Oh yeah, gonna go to Chi-Town. Got a concert. Iron and Wine, for the folks like that. It was a Valentine's Day gift from a couple months ago, so it should be lovely evening. Let's get away from distract ourselves from the horrors for just a bit.
2: that would be fantastic.
1: Mm-hmm. All right, so with that, I wanted to talk about I think we'll start our friends to the east over at U of M. There's a couple of stories about stuff going down out there. But this one, this obviously ties to a long history and not so great history of universities, and particularly the University of Michigan, which has really been mired in controversy about this, coming down against anti-genocide student protest and sentiment. It's graduation season. I saw a lot of the students out last weekend with their caps and gowns. And of course, you know, it's also graduation weekend over at the U of M. And one of the professors was given the one of the convincement speeches said during his speech to sing for the pro-Palestinian student activists. He said this during his speech at Michigan State Stadium last Saturday, and then he said, "The activists have, over these past 2 years, opened our hearts to the injustice and inhumanity of Israel's war in Gaza, which was met with huge rounds of applause from the crowd." Basically, going on, U of M president decided to take again the past of least resistance to Zionism and the pro-Israel position, which basically just like Congress and like a small handful of actual rank and file Americans still hold to this day. But they said something to the effect that he made remarks regarding the Israel-Palestine conflict that were hurtful and insensitive to many in the community. So I know it was probably really hurtful to any AIPAC members who might have been there at the graduation ceremony, but why don't we unpack this just a little bit, Lawrence? I read the man's words directly. I didn't really find anything particularly, offensive about it. But what do you think it says about, you know, where kind of the heads of their university are at versus the student body, which, as I just said, erupted into cheers and applause at the words of Professor Derek Peterson?
2: I mean, yeah. Oh, my God. The people wanted to hear what he was saying, but people that run the college, the people who are still tied to donors, right, the bourgeoisie, right, they were offended, they were harmed, their feelings were hurt. Everyone else loved what he was saying, except those that control power. Wow, where have we seen this before? It's not like this is a similar college. This is one of the many colleges where when students were protesting against the genocide in Gaza, that they also tried to punish the students.
1: Mm-hmm. Not to mention, too, you know, all of our reporting on U of M, one crucial piece of context should be understood, which this is all taking place in Southeast Michigan, which has the highest concentration of Arab Americans in the country. So it's, you know, perhaps more egregious.
2: It's almost like they want to put their foot in their mouth. It's almost like. It's almost like, hey man, we should let this professor speak truth to power, because our students that are graduating probably participated in those encampments. They probably participated in the movement to divest from corporations that funded the genocide. Yeah, that's cool that those students did that, but is that going to affect our bottom line? Mm. Are those donors no longer going to support us anymore? Oh, it is? Oh, them kids got to shut up.
1: And, you know, by the way, like, you know, Lawrence isn't being hyperbolic here. There's been lots of reporting, like, drawing a direct line from a lot of the defense contractors and people in the pro-Zionist lobby, literally kind of scolding and holding the money bag over a lot of these, deans and, board of regents around the country, saying it's like, you've got to, you know, put the boot down on these students or we are cutting off the flow of money. You know,
2: it's almost as like, yes. So to answer your question, how do I feel about it? I feel like this is no different than any other time we've talked about. We've explained or we talked about how the establishment of these schools, right? The people who run these schools, they would rather lick the boots of the fascists, then listen to the demands of the students, because those fascists, or the people, I shouldn't say those fascists, those donors, they care more about their feelings than the feelings of their students. Mm-hmm. And it always happens this way. This is not new. This will continue to be the same. This action will continue to be what it is, because they care more about power. They care more about getting that donor money. And again, what did the dude say that was that bad? That the students cared about humanity? We should celebrate these new graduates of our school who are going to be in leadership positions in multinational corporations, that they should carry on that spirit of humanity into their next lives, either if they're going to be a worker at McDonald's, or if they're going to be a CEO of a Fortune 500 company, or if they're going to do, or if they're going to be a police officer or whatever, right? That we should celebrate that they care about humanity, even when it's not in their face. And the school was like, nah, shut that down.
1: I also want to, you know, kind of highlight, just thinking about, like, again, like I said, we've covered this issue in particular over U of M over the last few years. And, you know, I think this also, it goes to show, you know, there was, I don't know if there was like maybe some hope after, you know, so Santa Ono notoriously just became basically just decided to become a right winger. Opportunistically, as the Trump was in ascendance, repealed a lot of the DEI at the University of Michigan, November of 2024. A moral coward, to be as succinct as possible. And you know, it's unfortunate that they've replaced one coward with another. If we're really going to, you know, talk about what it is, it's somebody who's not willing.
2: Somehow you really feel, Andy.
1: Oh, yeah, yeah. And I mean, that's not to say, like, there have been some positive improvements. I think we were talking it was just last week about, there was just a pro-progressive anti-genocide person appointed to the Board of Regents during the Democratic National Convention. Haley Stevens was getting booed for being a Zionist. You know, obviously, the rank and file, like normal everyday people, and not just Democrats, but independents, and even like a lot of young Republicans are like, you know, they're very clear in what is right and wrong in this geopolitical situation. So it's, again, just really absurd to watch, you know, again, the dean of one of the biggest universities in Michigan, in an area that has, again, the largest Arab American diaspora in the country, bending over backwards to condemn throw one of his own faculty under the bus for saying, like, yeah, you know, it's good to protest a genocide. That's a good thing. Good job, kids. Oh man.
2: Yeah. Good job, students. Mm-hmm. You paid. I mean, think about this. Think about the message that you are sending to future students that may want to attend U of M. And I love U of M, right? When I think about the Fab Five, right, and that entire history of the five black freshman players going to U of M and starting, right, in that basketball legacy, them winning the Rose Bowl. There's so many things to celebrate when it comes to water sports, or talking about the innovators and educators and professors that's come from U of M and things that we've quoted on the show from professors that have graduated from that school. When you talk about diversity, equity, and inclusion, talking about when we talk about a field in humanity, right? The social sciences and things of that nature. This school is basically saying, hey, we know you. We taught you about humanity and broadening your horizons, but if it messes with our bag, we need you to shut up. We taught you. We've asked you to spend money with us so that you can get an education, so that you can educate others about understanding humanity. But since it's messing with our bag and our investors, we need you not to speak. And if that doesn't explain, like, you know, dog, y'all really shouldn't be in power, or maybe you need to start taking some of the classes that those students are taking. as a freshman or as a senior in high school, I would be like, no, I don't want to go to this university, because what if in Ann Arbor or at U of M, I see some police brutality. I see women being assaulted. I see Arabs being. I see some Arab brothers and sisters being assaulted. If I see Jewish brothers and sisters being assaulted, and I speak out against it, I protest about it, this school might tell me, "Hey, you messing up the bag, fam."
1: Yep.
2: Mm-hmm. You messing with the bag, man. We need you to check.
1: Actually, I've got another story about U of M's bag being messed with. and it's interesting because this is actually. I'm sorry. Did you have anything else to say on that story, Lawrence?
2: No. Go ahead. No. Go ahead. Okay.
1: So this next story is it's very interesting because it's a rare intersection. You know, a lot of times. I mean, I guess the situation in Iran is really putting it more in the forefront, but the link between, America's working class and the military industrial complex, usually a lot of times those links are very mystified, you know, deliberately, the government doesn't really want you thinking about what our tax money is doing overseas. And sometimes it doesn't want you thinking about what our tax money is doing, in Southeast Michigan. There's a story from the World Socialist website about, and this is an interesting intersection between the pushback against data centers that we've been seeing are all over the state and the military industrial complex, because a Ypsilanti utility board has put a 12-month moratorium on servicing a new data center that would have been basically, it's slated to be this $1.25 billion computing facility that's a collaboration between U of M and the Los Alamos National Laboratory. And if you know your history, yes, that does mean doing work on nuclear weapons. We'll put the article in the link. There is some dry science in it, so I'm not gonna just read it verbatim on air, but there are a couple of excerpts that I thought was important to point out, especially, you know, in the context of this. You know, this is something that's being pushed in a bipartisan way. You know, a lot of the Democrats, Gretchen Whitmer, especially Alyssa Slotkin, have been pushing kind of the military-industrial complex as a way to, you know, shore up jobs and job opportunities and that sort of thing, which is, it is always kind of like this devil's bargain. I don't know how many jobs a nuclear weapon AI data center would bring the U of M. Probably not that many, but I don't know. Going to work every day thinking, I was like, oh, I'm working on something that could kill humanity in like 5 minutes. That's great. This also is like in the background, you know, U of M has really been working in some nefarious ways with the current administration, you know, even more directly than just, you know, kind of bending the knee to pro-genocide political forces. You know, you've had them. There's five Chinese national scholars were fired at the behest of the Department of Justice over some kind of dubious accusations. And then back on March 19th, a lot of people didn't hear about this one. There is a 30-year-old Chinese postdoctoral researcher at U of M's College of Engineering. They committed suicide at the G.G. Brown Laboratory building. And this was just the day after they were subjected to a very hostile interrogation by federal agents. Obviously, we don't know what happened during that interrogation, but it's ostensibly it was so upsetting that it caused this young person to take their own life, which is just horrible and tragic. And also, again, this also links a little bit into the article does a good job drawing out some parallels with Pete Hegseth. He's talking about revamping the U.S. military's professional military education program and replacing Ivy League institutions with more ideologically compliant schools. Talking specifically about Michigan's own Hillsdale College. We did a whole special episode about that a couple years ago, but if you are unfamiliar, it's just about 90 miles to the southeast of Kalamazoo, and they are one of the most important conservative ideological think tanks in the country. A lot of the horrors of Project 2025 were birthed about a 90-minute drive from Kalamazoo. So it's all that being said, what's interesting is the Ypsilanti Community Utilities Authority is a democratically controlled board. It was put in there by, you know, the people of Ypsilanti. And I think it's encouraging because it shows even against the power of, you know, not only like, you know, some of the most powerful defense contractors in the world, but like the Department of Defense or Department of War, if you're Pete Hegseth, which, you know, we talk about a collapse of the U.S. empire, but again, U.S. does still have the largest military on the planet. And there's something really inspiring to me to think about, just like there's this local community appointed authority that was able to at least put the brakes on the military industrial complex. That's pretty cool, if you ask me. And it's just a little bit of good news. Also, just, you know, and I'll hand it to you in just a sec, Lawrence. I think a lot of younger listeners, I mean, we're millennials, so I guess we were born right when, like, the Cold War ended. So, you know, we didn't have to think too much about nuclear Armageddon. I mean, there were some movies in the 90s about it, but, you know, for the most part, the threat of nuclear annihilation kind of faded into the background as the existential threat of climate change rose. But we shouldn't really forget that that existential threat of nuclear war is closer than it's ever been. We have people like Donald Trump having their finger hovering over the button. And according to some reports, he was seriously considering nuking Iran, but like a top ranking military official basically stopped him. So, you know, this is a guy, like, we have one of the most impulsive administrations in American history, with control of the deadliest nuclear arsenal in human history. So it's really something worth paying attention to, because, you know, really, I would even argue the threat of nuclear confrontation is higher than it was in the Cold War, because, you know, for as much of that fear was in the public imagination, both sides at least had some adults in the room when it came to the use of nuclear weapons. And now it's, again, we've got a giant orange toddler who is tweeting about wiping out civilizations. So, Lawrence, yeah. Your thoughts.
2: Man, a lot of thoughts. I would like for us to move to cleaner energy, and I want us to move to cleaner energy, right? And you will hear people make the argument that nuclear is cleaner energy, or is close to it, right? But then I remember stories about, like, Hiroshima and like, I remember, like, Chernobyl. We're like, you know what I'm saying?
1: I will say, and just as a comment, like, what they would be doing at U of M is specifically nuclear weapons, not nuclear energy, nuclear weapons. So it's like, yeah. Not even like, I know there's a lot of debates on the left about, like, nuclear versus not, but, like, they're not even talking about, like, doing something useful. It's just destruction and death.
2: Yeah, if it was like, hey, man, we're going to create something, we're trying to create a new way of a seamless energy for people, you know, man, to lower your consumer bill, and we're trying to do that with nuclear. That. If that was the argument, I'd be like, fine. They're only making weapons, like, and the fact that I'm thinking about the fact that we all know. Whenever they create new weapons, they will always find an excuse to try to test it. They will always try to find a new excuse to where they can try to deploy it and try to test it. And that's not good for anybody. That's not good for any of us. None of us. And the fact that potentially that research could be be in our backyard or be associated with people who are in our backyard, that does terrify me. Mm-hmm. That does not bring me hope. That kind of scares me, I'm not gonna lie.
1: Yeah, I mean, I guess I will say the silver lining that, like, you know, again, you know, this municipal entity was able to put 12-month moratorium, and that's good. I think it also is just It's the dissatisfaction and the very real concerns about these data centers that are bubbling up. And again, if there hadn't been such strong pushback in this, particularly in the state of Michigan, in the last 12 to 16 months over data centers, I don't think the YCUA would have necessarily come to the same decision as they would have. Because, again, this is a data center. I don't know how much of it is related specifically to AI, but it's consuming. It said it would, A facility would require a power draw of 100 megawatts, an amount of electricity sufficient to serve 75,000 to 100,000 homes, and then it would consume between 500,000 and 1 million gallons of fresh water every day. It's just, it's,
2: It's bad enough. It was bad enough when we talked about it. I think it was a couple years ago when we talked about Coca-Cola and other companies, Nestle and other companies, just stealing our fresh water, right? Like, yeah, that was already bad. It's already bad enough that, you know, places like Kalamazoo and other places had oil spills, right? Oil spills in our river and things of that nature, right? It was already bad enough that different pollutants, like another PFAS, has been in our neighbor cities, like parchment, and in a lot of our neighbor cities, that higher lead levels are in is in the lower part of Michigan, right? The lower states in Michigan, lower cities in Michigan, have higher lead levels in their water, right? It was already very bad enough that these things are happening. Now we want to have data centers that are going to use up more of our fresh water and do more environmental pollution. And that is going to be connected to places, to people who are going to be designing nuclear weapons, better nuclear weapons. How is this good for anyone in the state of Michigan? I think that's my main question, is how is that benefiting anyone here in Michigan? Is that going to lower grocery prices for anybody? It's definitely not going to lower gas prices or electricity bills. It's definitely not going to protect the environment. So for me, I don't see the net benefit here in any way, shape, or form that helps Michiganders, unless I'm missing something.
1: Nope, I don't think you're missing a thing. that's a pretty good summation.
2: Tell us you're the bad guy without telling us you're the bad guy. I feel like that's what I feel like. I feel like it's like if we were to be like, hey, you know, We wanna create new supervillains. Hey, you remember watching the new Superman movie, right?
1: Oh, yeah. Mm-hmm.
2: We wanna create new Lex Luthor. How would y'all like to help us support the next Lex Luthor?
1: We're not even dealing with like Lex Luthor, the level of subtlety to the villains we're dealing with in real life. They're like Captain Planet villains. they're just that blatant. Like, we're gonna name our company Palantir, and I'm just like, my name is Fiendish Greedly. Oh my god.
2: This is Palantir. We're gonna name ourselves after what was it? The thing in Lord of the Rings. Like, that's all. That's the other thing that makes me shout out to Francesca Ferrantini, because she made this video about it, and please go and watch it on her channel. I can't say her channel, but yeah, I can't say it on radio because it's gonna probably get us flagged, but. Shout out to her and her channel. She made a whole video about like Palantir and all these troglodytes and how they want to be the heroes in Lord of the Rings, but they don't understand that everything that they've been doing makes them the villain. And in how they're tying their names to Sauron and his forces in Lord of the Rings. It's a great video if you ever get a chance to watch. We probably will put it in Doopley Doo below. Yeah, we'll put it
1: She makes really great stuff. I think she used to be part of what, AJ Plus One or what? I don't know.
2: She was a part of AJ Plus. She worked for the Guardian. Mm-hmm. She's she's a comedian that does political commentary. She also was associated with the Young Turks, and they split for a while. And she works with Mehdi Hasan and Zateo, and she does a lot of stuff with them. So shout out to Zateo. There's a couple stories from Zateo that we're gonna talk about later today, because they've been doing the Lord's work. And also Dropsite. She also works with Dropsite and Ryan Grimm and all those brothers and sisters over there as well. Mm-hmm. And there's been some crazy stories. I don't know if you saw the Dropsite story about Melania.
1: And I don't think so, no.
2: So they went through and explained how Melania got, just a quick hit. This is a quick hit since we're going to be changing subjects. This is my transition into changing this. Because we're going to be moving to another topic.
1: We're going to talk about, politics or...
2: so you remember when Melania came out and was like, I don't know Epstein. I never touched his little whacker. I don't.
1: Oh yeah.
2: We only partied multiple times together, right?
1: Mm.
2: Well, there's been a couple of different stories that has come out with the Associated Press and others that has tied Melania as being a working girl when she was modeling. She was a paid. I'm using working girl. If you understand the context of what I'm saying, you get what I'm saying. The stories have come out that she was one of Jeffrey Epstein's girls, and he was with her, as in physically with her, sexually with her, a year before Trump started dating her.
1: Mm-hmm.
2: And yep. That was one of the reasons why she got out of
1: there. I can't remember if that's like in the files or if that's just from some investigative reporting they did, but yeah.
2: I think it's a bit of both. And yeah. I read it and I was like, oh, that makes sense. That makes sense. I understand why she came out with this press conference. Cause yeah. She is, it makes sense why she has still been staying by Donald's side, because she's a monster too.
1: She's, yep. And she's just as culpable, you know.
2: The implications is that she was also, she may have also been involved in much deeper ways. And I don't want to think about that, but yeah.
1: Well,
2: so yeah.
1: So
2: allegedly.
1: Yes. Allegedly. Yes. Yeah, I know how much the Trump administration likes to sue people, and
2: allegedly.
1: Like,
2: but
1: I don't know, I'm broke. I mean, and I'm gonna tell you one thing, you ain't getting my record collection, Donald Trump. That ain't happening. From my cold dead hand. Now,
2: hey, I'm broke too, but I ain't trying to deal with that smoke.
1: Yeah.
2: I'm all good.
1: Mm-hmm. All right. So, I'm gonna reel things back into Michigan. There is some nonsense out of Michigan's second district. The primary is going on right now. And if you're not super familiar, the second district that takes up a pretty substantial chunk of Michigan. So that's like portions of Kent, you know, Barry, Clare, Godwin, Gratiot, Ionia, Isabella, Lake. It's basically, if you're watching the video feed, and I'll kind of talk through this if you're not, it's kind of this chunk of the hand, yeah, kind of going, so just to the north of us, but also to the west. So there's a competitive ish primary going on over there. excuse me. And Joanna Wally is running And Frank Liberati entered the race. He's a former member of the Michigan House, who's represented the state's 13th district from 2015 to 2021. But he is doing something really shady that's largely been in the kind of reactionary Republican playbook. So Joanna Wally is a trans woman, and essentially Frank Liberati put forward a legal challenge saying that she did not list her legal name when she filed to run for office. Now, there's an article I'll link that kind of goes deeper into the legal implications of it, which basically Frank Liberati doesn't have a case. The laws in the state say, like, Joanna can run as herself. And, you know, the case is essentially closed. But it has brought a lot of attention to the 2nd District from, you know, you've got the Michigan Legislative LGBTQ plus caucus, the Progressive Caucus of the Michigan Democratic Party put out a statement. And essentially, I'll read just a little bit from the Progressive Caucus. We urge leadership of the MDB to speak out against Liberati's weaponization of transphobia and condemn Liberati for engaging in behavior antithetical to the party's ideals of equality and LGBTQ rights. And I think, you know, a reason this story has struck such a nerve, even though Liberati doesn't have much legal standing and is, it seems to be going for the political strategy of going for transphobes who don't like Donald Trump, which has, you know, won the Democratic Party so many elections in the last few years. I'm sure it'll just work out brilliantly for him. That was deep sarcasm. But, it's brought up a larger conversation about how elements of the Democratic Party are throwing trans people under the bus in the face of, you know, like every 5 minutes when the Republicans need a boogeyman to distract from their raging incompetence and the fact that they're basically stripping the copper wiring out of the U.S. government. It's either immigrants or trans people. And the Democratic Party's response has been, you know, you've seen people like Gavin Newsom saying, it's like, we need to be normal again, which is a roundabout way of saying, like, you know, maybe we should listen to the bigots a little bit. And you know. Now, I want to juxtapose that. You've got, what was his name? Andy Beshear down in Kentucky, I think. He's a Democrat. He's a governor down there, and he's actually gone out of his way he vetoed a sweeping Republican-led transgender bill that would have been horrible for, like, trans students and trans people in a deep red state. And what we find time and time again is, you know, the lie that, you know, conservative media tries to poison the well with is that, like, you know, trans people are groomers, they're gross, most of the population, you know, doesn't like them. They are an easy straw man because, you know, trans people are such a small amount of the population. A lot of people, you know, across the country have never met a trans person. So especially if they're already tapped into, like, you know, Newsmax or Fox News, you can feed them whatever lies you want. And people will take it at face value. But in the face of that, the Democratic Party, we see a lot of people in the established Democratic Party have just gone out and say that, like, we should make trans people the sacrificial lamb. We should let their, like, you know, rights be stripped away because of the misinformation being spread by the other side. I brought up immigration. You saw a lot of that too, you know, something that, you know, just pull your hair out, the way that the Democratic Party just allowed the Republicans to have their gross and false narrative and ran against that rather than trying to correct the record on immigration. This is, again, very, very frustrating. But yeah, I don't think Liberati is going to get very far with this strategy, but I think it's kind of opened some very fresh wounds about how the quote unquote opposition party has been all too willing to just throw trans people under the bus so that it can get peel off 4 or 5 imaginary, like, transphobic centrist voters in the next election.
2: Yeah, dog. It's almost like we did this playbook before. It's almost like running to the right as a Democrat doesn't work. In that we would learn from this. That we would say, "Hey, brother, what are you doing?" Like this isn't helping anybody. And honestly, at a time where our country it has bombed multiple countries, our president has bombed Somalia multiple times this year. Our country is going to have food shortages because of the Strait of Hormuz being closed and war in Iran. At a time where Michiganders were being prosecuted for speaking out against Palestinian rights, right? There are so many things that you can talk about. Michigan gas prices almost hitting $6. We're at $5 right now. We're about to hit $6.
1: And I also gotta say, like, Trump himself is just, he is giving the, if you had an opposition party with any savvy whatsoever, like, what he like called the affordability crisis BS or something like that in a nationally televised speech. Just play that in a loop until election day and just, I mean, yeah.
2: I'm glad that you said that, but I'm saying, and I'm glad I want to put that in perspective. As a Democrat, there are so many things you could talk about. How a majority of a large portion of Michigan voters and people across the country are no longer signing up for health care. They cannot afford it. They've been priced out of actually getting it. They're not signing up for the Affordable Care Act, and they're not buying into so that means people are going to get even more sick and die, because as we know, over 30,000 people die every year because of being underinsured or being underinsured or not being insured at all, right?
1: Mm-hmm.
2: The number one reason why Americans go bankrupt in this country is because of medical debt. These are facts. These are facts that we've talked about this all the time on this show. So instead of addressing any of those issues with your policies and your ideas, you want to talk about how your opponent chooses to identify being disqualifying.
1: Yeah. I mean, even more cowardly than that, like not even necessarily talking about it, but trying to use it as like a legal mechanism to knock them out of the race.
2: You're trying to weaponize your opponent. And again, you're weaponizing your opponent's perspective of how they choose to identify to the world. This is how you're choosing to move in this moment. That says that, hey, if you're willing to do that to this trans person, what will stop you from doing something similar to Rashida Tlaib because she's Muslim? What would stop you from attacking Abdul al-Sayed because of his stance on Palestine? What is stopping you from taking any of the other right wing talking points that will harm the best representatives that we have in this party? You should not be running because you do not have the temperament or even the right perspective on how to better serve our community. That's my opinion.
1: Mm-hmm. Absolutely. I don't think I have too much else to say on that. Do you want to just kind of move on to the next? There's a couple of really big topics at the national level I think we should definitely talk about. Do you have anything else before we go into those? Because I know those are probably going to take up some time.
2: I don't know anything about this trans person's politics, so I will have to look more into that. But attacking someone because of how they choose to identify is garbage behavior. It's always garbage behavior. It will forever be garbage behavior, and you're a garbage person for doing so.
1: Mm-hmm. Absolutely. So yeah. I think the next thing we need to talk about, and this is

0: in theory, would still protect voters, minority voters, voters of color. That was what Chief Roberts and others said before when they attacked affirmative action in the Voting Rights Act before. Now, in their recent ruling, they've also gutted Section 2 as well.
1: Yeah.
0: Section 2 basically saying, hey, you need to tell the court, you need to show the court that there was intention.
1: Yep.
0: You have to show the court that there was intention to discriminate against voters.
1: And this is an important one because your right-wing uncle might bring this up at the next dinner. It's like, oh, the voting rights, it's still there. You just got to prove it. Ugh. So, Lawrence, keep going. Maybe you can talk about kind of the problems when you're trying to create this sort of burden of proof. But
0: yeah, so you're not putting the burden of proof. Shout out to Ruth Bader Ginsburg. The notorious RBG, right? Ruth Bader Ginsburg. She said it best years ago when she was still on the court, when she was still alive. She said, taking away Section 2 or taking away Section 2 of the Voting Rights Act or gutting it the way that they've been doing so, it's like being caught in the rain, right? You have an umbrella. The umbrella has protected you, right? So you're dry. You're dry because the umbrella has been protecting you. The umbrella is Section 2 of the Voting Rights Act. They're saying we need to get rid of the umbrella while it's still raining because we need to show that the rain has the intent of getting us of making us wet.
1: Yeah.
0: And it's like, that's what rain already does.
1: Yeah.
0: I
1: want to kind of draw too what the Supreme Court was essentially saying was, you know, basically it's okay to gerrymander for partisan reasons but not racial reasons, and let me explain like the problem with that. So what you have is a situation and now, like, a lot of these red states are scrambling to redraw their districts to disenfranchise as many potential Democratic Party voters as possible. A lot of them demographically end up being, you know, black and people of color, which, again, that's the Republicans' fault. Maybe if they didn't have a political party so full of, you know, racism, you could appeal to black voters. I think it was actually Jasmine Crockett who said, like, you know, if the Republican Party tweaked a few things, like, there, you know, it's not that there's not, you know, again, no group is a monolith, and there are a lot of, you know, black folks with conservative opinions, but nobody's going to touch a party that looks like it's ran by and acts like it's ran by Klansmen. So, anyway, I'm sorry. Quick aside. So rather than try to actually compete for votes, they redraw districts. Now, here's the main thing. Section 2, it gave people redress to sue states for drawing maps that racially disenfranchise people. And that former precedent was important because it didn't matter what the intention was. It was, if this is, you know, like, in practice, disenfranchising a particular group, then it's unconstitutional and the map has to be redrawn. Now, they can say, oh, you can redraw that map. As long as they're not being explicitly racist, as long as, and let me explain, like, to the, that's a ridiculous burden of proof because, you know, they're not going to come out and say, hey, we're trying to disenfranchise black people. What they can come out and say is, we're trying to make it so our political party has more seats in the House. This is now constitutional from the due under this ruling, but.
0: Yeah, let me jump in. I'm glad you said that. So to give you a primary example, if you know about how, if you've ever looked at a map and you looked at districts, the districts of how states are of voting, your voting district, right, in a city and a state in where your county is and things of that nature. If you notice, a lot of areas where there are people of color are focused on, a lot of those areas were designed that way because of redlining.

0: It wasn't like it wasn't that black people wanted to be in concentrated areas where so that they could have get representation. It was a lot of times they were forced into places where they could get housing, where they could get a loan and things of that nature, right? Then in the example that was given by Midas Touch and some of the other representatives in the dissenting opinion, if you had a state that was square and in the center of that state, there was a concentrated circle of minority voters, right? Black voters so that they can have a representative that represents their district. What the Republicans can now do is chop that small circle up that's in that square state and put those black voters into districts where their vote basically will not be as effective, and they will no longer get the representation that they need or want. It's effectively going to create up to 12 seats, usually in southern states, mostly in southern states, because they're going to gerrymander and gerrymander the districts so that the black votes are being chopped up and put into bigger districts where the overwhelming majority of that voting population is either Republicans or are Republicans, basically, so that their vote basically will be washed out by the overwhelming majority. And that is because those red states want to keep in control power. Those states are usually ran by Republicans. So this is how Republicans are choosing to rig the game ahead of time before we get into new elections. This is also the reason why you've seen states like Louisiana that has primaries coming up saying that they're canceling them. They're canceling them so they can redraw districts now so that they can get more seats.
1: Yeah. Mm-hmm. One thing that is interesting, and we have seen some Democrat majority states more willing to kind of play ball and fight fire with fire. I think I've seen some diagrams, some math that like if the Democrats did it to the same extent that the Republicans are doing, they'd actually get a majority in the House. It's almost like they're betting on. They're basically betting on the Democratic Party to be as ineffectual neutral
0: they're betting on the Democrats not fighting back.
1: And I mean, that's a pretty safe bet. And this is something we are seeing these more aggressive, progressive politicians popping up around the country. Even people like AOC have basically said, the plan, we should fight fire with fire. And then, once we have beaten them at their own game, then we can talk about anti-gerrymandering reform. I think that's a good way to put it. But like,
0: I'm glad you brought that up. Yeah. There was a bill that recently came to the Congress about anti-gerrymandering. There was an anti-gerrymandering bill that went to the House of Representatives. You want to know how many Republicans voted for it? Zero. The Republicans had a chance to vote against gerrymandering so that we wouldn't have to play these type of games, so that these kind of games would be unnecessary. They all said, "We want smoke." They all said, "Hey, we want to rig the game." They had a chance to. They had a chance to say, "Hey, we actually don't want to play this kind of game because it's not beneficial for anybody." But that's. But they said they don't want that.
1: Mm-hmm.
0: So
1: I also think, you know, it speaks to a certain hubris. Like, I know they're trying to follow, like, the Orban playbook and use the tools they have at hand to consolidate their power. However, like, the unpopularity of the current administration is very historic. You are seeing some deep red places flipping to Democrats or to progressive independents. And there's a lot of those running around the country, too. And I mean, I wouldn't be surprised even after they do this gerrymandering, if you have the right kinds of candidates running in certain districts, you know, there is enough anger, even among Trump's own base, that, you know, I think, you know, certain areas, maybe a progressive Democrat or, you know, where the Democratic Party brand is toxic, a progressive independent could easily steal a seat. And, you know, it's a lot. And, you know, whether that happens or, you know, the Democratic Party gets aggressive and, you know, fighting fire with fire when it comes to gerrymandering, there is a certain aspect of, like, you know, looking at the midterms in November, the Republicans could be looking at it hurt itself in its confusion moment. especially if Trump keeps giving us folksy advice about how to save gas. Just drive downhill, folks.
0: the amount of act right that this president deserves and should get, right? it makes no sense. It makes no sense. It makes none at all. What bothers me, I think the thing that bothers me the most is that the Democratic Party, and this is my one of the last things I'm going to say about this. The Democratic Party knew that this was coming. And this is the thing that I need for a lot of us to understand. The Biden-Harris campaign knew that things like this was coming. President Obama also knew things like this was coming. This goes back to the Democrats promising legislation and then not passing it. So during Joe Biden's administration, the John Lewis Voting Rights Act was one of the things that helped codify voting rights. House Bill, I think it was House HH1 in President Biden's administration was about passing Voting Rights Act, passing the George Floyd Policing Accountability Act. It was fighting against gerrymandering, things of that nature, was also supposed to codify women's rights. There's so many bills that the Democrats, when they had power, if they would have passed those policies and passed those bills, that we wouldn't have been here. But you had people like Kyrsten Sinema, Joe Manchin, and the rotating villains that fought against passing these policies that ultimately harms their power. That ultimately harms the Democrats' power. And I get the majority, and that's if those Democrats care about actually wielding power. A lot of them don't. Because they care more about getting their money, they care more about the money that they're getting from their donors than representing their voters, and that ties into why the DNC is not releasing their autopsy too. And that's a conversation that we need to have as well.
1: I mean, if we want to segue into that, I do want to talk a little bit about Spirit Air in a bit, but I think that's probably a good place to go next.
0: Yeah, so. For me, and this is maybe my perspective. It's not like we didn't know that these things were coming, and it's not like we did not understand these things were happening or could happen. When we talked about Judge Ruth Gator Benz, I keep messing up her name.
1: That's all right.
0: RBG, of retiring before got back in
1: that whole tale of hubris. For those who don't know, she could have retired before Obama left office, but she literally said she was going to wait so that her pick could be replaced by Hillary Clinton. And as we know, Ruth Bader Ginsburg died late in the first Trump administration and was replaced by, I think it was Amy Coney Barrett. So,
0: yeah. She was replaced. She was replaced by a right wing troglodyte. Mm-hmm. Congratulations. This goes back to when you make promises to your voters and then tell them the best that we can do is vote harder and hold these people accountable. And also, this goes back to when Democrats are in power, we need to put the fear of God back into the Supreme Court. Multiple times I keep forgetting the president's name, the one that won four times. FDR.
1: Right.
0: FDR, yeah. a number of times told the Supreme Court, hey, if you're going to try to destroy the Social Security
1: New Deal programs,
0: programs that I'm trying to do, hey, I will stack the Supreme Court. I'll stack the Supreme Court. Hey, Congress, you need to pass a law saying that Supreme Court justices need to have term limits.
1: Yep.
0: We need to put some regulation back into this court because Justice Roberts in the Roberts Court has done just as much harm to this country as any president has done. And that's saying a lot. Because he's been wanting to destroy the Voting Rights Act for decades.
1: Yeah. Like, and, you know, I'm glad you brought that up because it was a situation, you know, Roe v. Wade was probably, you know, that was overturned not under Trump, but under Joe Brandon. And the response from the Democratic Party at the time, was basically, oh, we've lost abortion rights. What a bummer. Please send us $5. And that tends to make people feel very cynical.
0: it is a problem out here, and you know it's a problem. You know it's a problem when they're just styling on you, like they're styling on us. We knew in Project 2025 things like this was what they were going to do. They told us in advance. You cannot act like you did not know. You knew. You chose not to act, and that's the problem.
1: Mm-hmm. Absolutely. All right. So I think the next story. Are we ready to move on, Lawrence? You think or?
0: Yeah.
1: All right.
0: Yeah, we can move on.
1: So I wanted to talk a little bit about the collapse of Spirit Airlines. There's a lot to unpack here. Those of you who don't know, like Spirit Air shut down abruptly. Literally, you know, people were stuck in airports because of it. And we need to talk a little bit about Spirit Airlines. You know, this is basically the first victim very directly the misadventure in Iran. We'll link to the article and all the stuff explaining this, but they basically, you know, Spirit was having has been having financial trouble for a long time. So are many of the other airlines. But they ended up like a refinancing deal, if I'm using the term correctly. But essentially, they figured out a plan to keep the company going. But that was back when jet fuel was at, I think, was it $2.25 a gallon? Now, if you've been paying attention the last couple months, you know, something happened in the Strait of Hormuz. And now suddenly all kinds of gas is $3, $4, $5 a gallon. And in the face of the price of jet fuel just going up, up, up, up, there was no path forward for Spirit Airlines. There were a couple of off ramps, and the people running Spirit Air deserve a lot of credit. Some information has come out about Trump's proposed bailout, and it would have involved you're literally making a deal with the devil, something close to it, and it essentially would have involved a lot of like using the public purse to again give Trump another way to extract profit out of a company. Also, it would have been under the Department of Defense Production Act, which means Spirit Airlines, as run by the Trump administration, would have had a direct role in interfacing with the U.S. military and Department of Defense. This is problematic for many reasons, but for one, using civilian infrastructure for military purposes is not only, you know, morally, ethically, legally wrong, but it also could turn those places into targets when you're in the middle of a war. Not a great thing to do. So to their credit, the people running Spirit did not agree to that. But, the real headline is 17,000 people are out of a job. And with the state of other airlines, it's going to be difficult for them to find a job somewhere else, because all of the airlines are struggling and all of them are having to deal with these skyrocketing fuel costs.
0: Yeah. I didn't mean to interrupt, but I also wanted to add to the point that, a lot of those workers, some of those workers were also attached to Spirit. A lot of them was also federal workers. So remember, when the government shut down, they wasn't getting paid.
1: Also true. Yeah. Mm-hmm.
0: So the asinine thing that was being said, I think it was on CBS or on the Money Channel. I think it was CBS or whatever, where they were saying that This happened because Spirit, the Treasury Secretary under President Joe Biden wouldn't allow JetBlue and Spirit to merge, right? And so they were trying to blame the Biden administration for Spirit failing. And it's like, no, Spirit might have been struggling, but Spirit was still flying their customers. They didn't just stop and tell their customers, who were stuck across the country, saying, hey, we can no longer provide our services for you during Joe Brandon's administration, during Joe Biden's administration. It happened under Trump because of what Trump is doing in the Strait of Hormuz, because of the war in Iran. These are the unforeseen circumstances, and these are the consequences of this administration's actions being done to the American people. And it's not the only company that's been slaughtered or been harmed because of this administration's policies. This is one of the most public, but let's not forget, didn't 9 or 10 airplanes crash under within the first year of this man's administration?
1: Yeah.
0: Mm-hmm. He laid off air traffic control people, right? They got fired, right?
1: Yeah.
0: This was his administration. This is what Doge did, right? So you have a company that workers aren't getting paid, right? Whose maintenance costs and fuel costs has gone up because of this administration's actions. because of their tariffs and their war. And now they're forced to shut down because of this administration.
1: Yeah. Mm-hmm.
0: Because people went on Spirit and on JetBlue and things of that nature because these were the cheapest flights for your common everyday American. Oh, that yeah. when you needed to get somewhere, you needed to get somewhere and you didn't have a lot of money in your pocket, you could rely on them.
1: And I know a lot of people have been kind of making cracks about, like, yes, we all get it. Spirit was not the most comfortable airline, and you had to have, like, you know, your carry-on could only be so large, et cetera, et cetera. But as you just mentioned, for, you know, working class people, myself included, you know, for the purpose of, like, going on a trip or

0: song or like making instant coffee or something next to you. But the Amtrak isn't much better. That's also $600. And the cheapest flight I can find, and this is while things are still somewhat competitive. You have like a typical airline, it's going to be closer to $450 or $500. There is another budget airline, Frontier, which is $370. And you also have to keep in mind, airfare is important for another reason. Working class people have to work. We often do not have time to spend between 24 to 48 hours on a bus or a train. That literally eats away like 4 days of either visit or vacation time. So all of this adds up. And, you know, the loss of spirit is going to drive up those prices because, you know, even a lot of the more expensive airlines had to compete with, you know, budget airlines. And granted, Frontier still exists, but don't get me started talking about Frontier. They are budget for a reason. I'm sorry. I got screwed by Frontier in Miami once. There's a long story about it. Let's go into it. But one of the things that we really have to be concerned about is it could make air travel inaccessible for working class people, and already more inconvenient modes of transportation like the bus or the train are already more expensive than, you know, current airfare. And again, a lot more logistically challenging because it takes more time out of a working class person's schedule. Of course, you know, the rich, the people travel on in private jets and all that, they don't really have to worry about fuel prices and jet fuel prices as much as a typical working class person does. So this could really, you know, especially as the, you know, gas prices continue to skyrocket later in the summer and deeper into the fall, this is really going to impact people's ability to get around and, you know, either like take time off or visit family.
1: I've had to use spirit a number of times when unexpected things happen. Like there was a death in the family. I went and flew spirit to go see my family. Like it was a sad reason, but they were the cheapest thing that I could. They were the cheapest flight I could get that would get me there in time and then get me back home so I could go to work. Like, this is the canary in the coal mine. But when the farmers were saying, "Hey, we are not going to be able to grow crops this year," because we're not going to be able to get fertilizer because fertilizer is not coming through Strait of Hormuz. This is the first Jenga block that's falling. And there are going to be multiple other companies that are going to end up falling just like Spirit because of this administration's actions. Like it's not funny. It's not okay. It makes me angry. And it's only like, this is the hubris of this administration that they don't care that how it's going to affect your average American. Now, I think is interesting. I don't know if Spirit's CEO voted for Trump. I don't know but I know a lot of the airliners, a lot of their CEOs, they were Trump supporters. So your boy is destroying your industry.
0: Yeah.
1: Your man is destroying your industry. I don't know what to tell you. Yeah. That's all I got.
0: Oh yeah, and you know, I was trying to look up too, you know, hopefully one bright side, there's two bright sides to this possibly.

0: And it's you know, I do wonder, you know how maybe this could really incentivize people to start talking about high speed rail. So I think the fastest high speed rail is like 268 miles per hour. So you know, I'm trying to think how long that would take to get, okay, because we were using the whole LA to Chicago example. So if we had high speed rail, that would take 7.5 hours to get from Chicago to LA, which is not that much longer than a flight. You know, maybe like a couple hours, but you know,
1: Andy, yeah. The thing that we should be talking about, yes, we do need high speed rail. The other thing that we should be talking about is nationalizing the airline.
0: Oh, that's a great point.
1: That's what we should be talking about. This is a prime example why private industry, why certain private industry or certain industries should have an option that is that is nationalized. Just like how during, what was it? I'm trying to remember. It was during the War on Terror. It was during the War on Terror, and when the Great Recession happened, we had to bail out the banks. We had to bail out the airlines, right? Because people weren't flying. This happened in 2008, right? During the Great Recession, and also during I think during the Bush administration. What we should be doing. What we should be advocating for as Americans is like, yo, we need a Medicare for all option. We need the government is taking care of this. Spirit should have immediately after they went bankrupt and shut down, the government should have been like, hey, we're buying Spirit. We're going to take care of Spirit. If you want to fly with this company, then we're gonna cover it. It's going to be competitive. It's going to be cheaper than everyone else. And I would give the example of just like in New York with the grocery stores, right? The grocery stores that are ran by the city, right? Mm-hmm. You run grocery stores, right? Your tax dollars will be going to hiring the people who are running Spirit. They'll be paying for the maintenance of the planes. They'll be paying for the gas. Your tax dollars is going to this alternative airline, so that it's cheaper for Americans. So when JetBlue goes bankrupt as well, because that's what they also were talking about, because they were also in debt and they wanted to buy Spirit so they can get out of debt. When JetBlue fails and since Spirit failed, Americans should be like, hey, we need a public option. We need a public option to air travel.
0: You know, it's really funny you should say that, because while obviously like the whole the government did try to, offer to buy up Spirit, but wanted to turn it into, again, basically just another, profit making mechanism for the military industrial complex. However, I just found this morning. There is actually an effort that's been started up. It's one of those things where it started on social media and it's just like kind of snowballed. But there's a website for it, Spirit 2.0, and I will link to it in the show notes. But the whole idea is to basically make it a cooperatively owned airline. There's a short window before, you know, the venture capitalists are circling Spirit Airlines like vultures right now. However, there is a short time where if you hypothetically got a few thousand people together to put together a bunch of money, you could ostensibly buy Spirit Airlines. And that's basically the idea that's being floated by this Spirit 2.0 campaign would be an airline literally owned by the bought and owned by the people. It would basically be something similar. They describe it in their own materials as kind of like the Green Bay model. And for those who don't know, the Green Bay Packers, their stadium is the only community-owned franchise in the NFL. 336,000 ordinary people own shares. No billionaire can move the team, and no hedge fund can gut it for parts. They want to apply that same model to Spirit 2.0. And right now they're running this campaign. Minimum pledge is $45, which is kind of cute because it's like the average price of a one-way Spirit ticket. And whether they could actually pull this off before some big equity firm scoops it up remains to be seen. But it's really exciting to me that, you know, these ideas of like communal ownership are so much in the ether that, people were ready. Not only the person who had the idea, but the people, thousands of people around the country ready to back it. It would definitely be like really exciting news if they actually pulled this off. And again, we will link to this in the show notes. But my only caveat, look, I might buy a stake in Spirit 2.0, but you got to give the water for free. I had to pay like $5 for a bottle of water last time I was on it. It's like, come on now. Like, I get it. It's a budget airline, but you got to just give me some water. dry mouse flying home from LA. But
1: I get it. I understand that wholeheartedly, right? And like, that's understandable. Being frustrated, being absolutely frustrated that they're trying to price gouge you even on some water, right? But brother, we should be talking about, hey, we need the American people are calling for a moratorium. We're saying, hey yo, we need an alternative. Because this is an essential need. This is an essential part of for Americans. So like, nah, man, like I am all for it. I'm actually looking at my account right now. I'm like, I could spare, you know what I'm saying? Like we should I'm not saying or telling our viewers that they should be doing that. But I am not saying that you should be doing that.
0: Yep. All right.
1: You know what I'm saying? Hey, I'm all for the community and our body politics being like, hey yo, we need that. I'm for that. Like, I'm all for that.
0: Yeah. All right. Well, we've got about 10 minutes left, Lawrence. I don't know. Did you have any quick hits that you wanted to hit on we still got some time on the clock?
1: Man, there's so many things. There's been new video of the White House correspondent shooter.
0: Oh,
1: and things like that. There's been a bunch of conspiracy theories around that. Shout out to Kyle Kalinske and others that's been talking about it from Secular Talk. We'll link to their videos and the doobly-doo below. But it is weird. It is very weird how this man was able to get past the Secret Service and things of that nature and get as close as he did, why he was able to get a gun into the hotel, all that, all of that nonsense. Why, when the Secret Service realized that there was a shooter, they went after the vice president first and not grabbed the president first? Why was the president sitting there and talking about, I want to see what's going on? And like, yeah, it's funny that he tripped in the video. I thought that was hilarious. But, you know, it is what it is. Oh, man. Like, there's so many things. There's so many things around that story that's just dumb. That's just so dumb. And
0: Peter Thiel is putting assassination chips into the centrists.
1: This was a blue sky near Tandon blue anon person who hated Hassan Piker. He wasn't a leftist. He was a radical centrist.
0: Yeah. Mm-hmm. You know what I'm saying? By the way, a hilarious detail about it. Apparently, he was sharing like anti-Hassan memes on his train ride to go try and assassinate the president.
1: Dog.
0: Man had his priorities, I guess.
1: Is that why? We've talked about so much disaster and dumb stuff that's been going on in our country. Why has Fox News every day for like the last 4 weeks on the top of the hour talked about Hassan Piker?
0: it's kind of the point. There's a Democratic and Republican congressperson. I can't remember their names, but they are trying to get some bipartisan legislation in Congress to condemn Hassan Piker. And Hassan, to his credit, had a really hilarious clapback. He was like, you know, it's like, their boos mean nothing to me. I've seen what makes them cheer, which is, if you remember, that's a quote from like Rick and Morty, but... It's like, completely unbothered. It's like, you know, the big bother is that they're wasting their time going after like a progressive YouTuber or Twitch streamer. Sorry.
1: The thing is, they were trying to tie him to Candace Owens. And I'm like,
0: oh, and Nick Fuentes. Yeah, like the idea that criticizing Israel is tantamount to gleefully denying the Holocaust or like sharing Nazi memes.
1: Oh my God! Like, there's so much dumb. That's how I can only explain it, that it's just dumb.
0: Yeah.
1: Just dumb.
0: And by the way, if it seems like we've spent a lot of time going back to this well, it's not because we want to spend so much time talking about Hassan personally. It's because that's reflective of the media landscape. That's reflective of the kind of coverage that we do. People. Like progressive news coverage that's telling the truth about things like the genocide in Palestine or what's going on in Iran. It's the same line of attack. So, I mean, it's a good example to use because it's a very high profile one, but there's a reason we keep coming back to it. And it's because like this is it's just a really great example of how the establishment, both in the government and the establishment media apparatus, will go after figures who are not kind of, you know, towing the company line on these kinds of subjects.
1: Yeah. So, yeah, you said you put it perfectly. I'm not even adding more to that. So my quick hit and the one thing that I wanted to talk about, or I wanted to get your perspective on, which I've seen multiple people do takes on, do a couple takes on. Hassan actually did a take on this and a couple others as well. Pod Save America. I don't like Pod Save America, but you know, they're okay at times, right? They're not necessarily my particular cup of tea, but they are on the left, and they do give strong progressive voices a free shake.
0: I'd say they're definitely more of like, they are a liberal podcast that's been shifting a little bit to the left as time's gone on, and like you said, they do platform more progressive voices. Yes.
1: Yeah. So. Like I said, they're again not my particular cup of tea, but there have been times when they have been on the right side of history, right? Right, we can say that. They had the DNC chair, Ken Markin, on his show, and the DNC chair was after 2024 was talking about, we need to have an autopsy. We need to learn about what happened, why did this happen again, how did we raise $1 billion and still lose to a pedophile rapist con man, nutcase, right? So he goes on the show, and he's trying to explain to the Podjohns and things in their ilk and to their audience more so on why they're choosing to not release the autopsy to the rest of the country. He got his seat by saying we should know what's going on, and so that we could better prepare and learn the lessons of why we lost. But he will not release the information on why we lost. And I have three reasons. I have three reasons why.
0: I wonder why.
1: Yeah, there's three main reasons why, from my perspective, they're not doing it, and why this shift has happened. But Andy, I want to ask you, what do you think the reasons why they went from saying we need to know what happened to, hey, I need y'all to trust us because we know what happened?
0: Well, I think there's like, well, if we released it, it would be too divisive. And it's like, we need to look forward, not backward. And basically, from everything I've heard about it, it's pretty obvious that the thing they came upon was like the genocide in Palestine lost them the election. That would have been the thing that would have got them across the goal line, and it was the one sticking point that was coming up all over the country. You know, when they were like polling potential voters, the Uncommitted campaign probably drew the most attention on this. But like, yeah, in short, that's why. But that's a very inconvenient thing to bring up publicly when so much of your money still comes from AIPAC.
1: So, yes, that's one of the main reasons. The giving your voters or choosing to not listen to your voters when your voters are saying, when 20% of your voters are saying, hey, we do not support genocide. We don't support genocide, folks. And that we are not going to vote for candidates that continue to give money to countries that are doing genocide, right? That's one of the reasons. You know, the base also said, why are you going after Republican votes when your base is saying we want tangibles for us? Stop sounding like a neocon saying, hey, we're going to have the most vicious military in the world. Stop hugging Liz Cheney. When you were saying that you were going to go after price gougers, you were polling tremendously. People was rocking with you. And then you said, hey, we're going to rock with crypto. We're going to rock with, this is a big tent, right? This is a big, big, big giant tent for everyone, except those who are on your left, who are asking you, pleading with you to show some more humanity, right?
0: Mm-hmm.
1: That's definitely one of the reasons. The other reason that I don't see people bringing up is that in that 107 days, BP Harris raised over $1 billion. The DNC raised over $1 billion. In that autopsy, they would have to thoroughly explain where that money
0: went. Yeah, mm-hmm.
1: You want to talk about the things that they don't want to be transparent about, or they don't want people to talk about or ask about, is where did that billion dollars go?
0: Yep.
1: You lit a billion fire and got nothing. We lost seats. You lost a popular vote.
0: Yeah, that was embarrassing.
1: But that also leads to my third thing. It's the accountability, like you said. You said it should be division, but that's accountability. The same people who paid for the consultants, the tours with Liz Cheney, the ad buys on television, the victory lap that they were already doing before they won. The money that that was being spent had to go somewhere. But the people who were organizing where that money went, they still control the party now.
0: Mm-hmm.
1: If we had a reckoning on where that on if we knew, if the American voter and the Democratic Party knew what they did to lose and how they spent $1 billion and they still lost, what the American voter would say is, hey, all of those people who are in power when y'all made that decision, y'all need to leave the party. Y'all need to no longer be in positions of power. You no longer need to be here. Your services are no longer required. They would say that. They would demand that. Your voters would demand that. Your donors would demand that. But they don't want that to go up. Get it.
0: No, because again, so much of especially the Democratic Party's ecosystem is kind of this consultant class that is, you know, again, more interested in, you know, getting promoted or maintaining their position than actually winning. So I think we're going to have to close it there. Lawrence, thank you so much for joining us on today's episode. I want to thank y'all for listening too. 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Any last words before we sign off, Lawrence?
1: Nah, man. I was sad that I missed Zoran. Zoran was not Zoran. Abdul Al-Sayed was here in Michigan. He was in Kalamazoo. He was in our city. I was sad that I missed it, but I heard the reception that he got was actually pretty smooth, pretty good.
0: Yeah, yeah. A lot of people turned out. I think it was over at the People's Church. Every time he shows up here after work, it's a bummer.
1: I was in the exact same boat. I ain't gonna lie. I was a little salty. But I am happy that he's getting more love than he got last time. Mm. And it looks like even though the Democratic establishment was trying to smear him by using Hassan again and others, it looks like that they've only done the Streisand effect and amplified his incredible candidacy. And I love to see it. love to see it.
0: Oh, yeah. All right, we're going to close out. Thanks again for listening. Until next time, everybody, keep on fighting for that revolution solution.

0: damn good time. You know what I mean?
1: Is this PG?
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I'm your host, DJ Danger Groove, and you all are tuned in to Electropop Therapy. This is a weekly program where we come onto your radio dial and we go through the 80s new wave, the 90s club and industrial, all the way up to the synth wave, vapor wave, dark wave, and all what other waves would have you of the here and of the now, playing all things funky, synthy, and danceable across the decades. You just heard Sam Sparrow with Cut Me Loose. That's kind of our theme song. We always play that at the top of every episode. Coming up, we've got some pretty auspicious album anniversaries this week. We're going to be starting off with something a little bit more under the radar. It's going to be a Spanish language album from Sumo. I'll talk a little bit more about them after the break. Well, we're going to be starting off with a new single from Megan McDuffie, who I actually just had the pleasure of seeing up at the Pyramid Scheme. They were opening for Magic Sword and Dance with the Dead. But they've got a new single out called Salvation. We're going to be playing that in just a sec. We will be getting right into the music in just a moment. I've got to go use the little DJ's room. But we're going to be playing a little bit of background music courtesy of White Bat Audio. And once I get back, we will begin right into that Megan McDuffie. Keep your dial locked. This is Electropop Therapy, your only source of the music that makes you want to move your butt and sing in the shower.

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Y'all are listening to Electropop Therapy only on 89.1 WIDR. I'm your host, DJ Danger Groove. You just heard Sumo with their track TV Caliente. That was actually a cover of the Verna Lisi track. It's called Verna Lisi, which is the translation. That was originally by Luca Prodan. And Sumo was a new wave band out of Buenos Aires in Argentina. They were together from 1981 through 88, and then briefly reunited again in 2007. That comes off of their album, Legado Lamonos, celebrating its 30th anniversary. Their middle album, they dropped five of them. That originally dropped on May 22nd, 1986, celebrating its 40th anniversary this month. Before that, you heard Megan McDuffie with their new single, Salvation, which just literally dropped earlier today on May 5th. Coming up next, we have a track. This comes to us from our friends at Neon Retro Records. Starfounder is out with a new album called Ground Zero. We're going to be playing a track from that called Stubborn. And then we're going to be going back to 1996 and playing a slightly unusual cover from an outfit called the Moog Cookbook, or the Moog Cookbook. Sorry, my musical friends would be mad at me for mispronouncing that one. Anyway, let's go ahead and get back into the music. 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

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Well, you just heard the Moog Cookbook with their take, their very unique take on the Tom Petty classic Free Fallin'. That comes off of their self-titled debut album, which the Moog Cookbook is a really delightful find when I was, you know, again, looking up my anniversary albums. It's basically everything on the album is a cover of like an early 90s top 40 radio track. So there's Buddy Holly's on there, Black Hole Sun, Keep 'Em Separated by The Offspring, a bunch of other ones. It's very interesting. It's like, imagine if like a couple of space robots from a 1950s science fiction film got stranded on planet Earth in like 1996, and they had to just start a top 40 cover band with the tools they had at hand. That's the vibe. That's the mental place this album takes me to. It's a lot of fun. Before that, you heard Starfounder with their track Stubborn. That comes off of their album Ground Zero, which just dropped on May 2nd. Oh, I'd be remiss to say, of course, the Moog Cookbook is celebrating its 30th anniversary this week. Originally dropped May 7th, 1996. Coming up, we've got another new track. This comes to us from our friends at Girlfriend Records. T-Sack is out with their new album, Origins. I'm going to read quick from the Bandcamp descriptions, this new EP. T-Sack explores the primordial frequencies of the chill synth movement. This collection of tracks serves as a sonic roadmap of where the signals first began, blending hazy, nostalgic textures with the clean, melodic optimism of early synth architecture. Man, somebody who really knows the genre putting some work in. We're going to be playing the track, the fourth track off of this EP, Revolution. And then after that, we're going to be going back to 2006, picking out a little bit more of an obscure selection for our 20th album anniversary. Keep it out locked. This is Electropop Therapy, your only source for the music that makes you want to move your butt and sing the shower. We'll get right back to the music after this quick word from the station.

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Well, that was Matmos with Steam and Sequins for Larry Levon. That comes from their album, The Rose Has Teeth in the Mouth of a Beast. It's celebrating its 20th anniversary this week. Recently dropped May 9th, 2006. And we started off that set with T-Sack with Revolution. That's off of their new EP, Origins, which just dropped on May 1st. Coming up next, we've got some delightful synth pop for you. Coming up first, Michael Oakley. Again, been a huge name in the synth scene for a while now. Just dropped a new single on May 1st. Going to be playing that here in just a sec. It's called World of Promises. It's going to be on their forthcoming album due later this year. And after that, we are going to be going back to 2016, playing a track off of a Brazilian synth pop artist Mamundi's self-titled third album. Keep your dial locked. This is Electropop Therapy only on 89.1 WIDR or online at widerfm.org. 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

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You just heard Mamundi with Azul. That comes off of their self-titled debut full-length album. They released a couple of shorter EPs before this. A Brazilian synth-pop artist celebrating 10th anniversary of that album, originally dropped May 6th, 2016. Before that, you heard synthwave songster Michael Oakley with their brand new single, World of Promises, which just dropped on May 1st. Coming up next, we got a track. This is a compilation album from our friends at Neon Retro Records. Just put out this 7-track compilation. We're going to be playing the track Sunset Boulevard from M.Z. And then after that, we're going to go back to 1981 and play a track off of the Split Ends album, Wayata. Keep your dial locked. 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

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You just heard that was a New Zealand-based new wave band, Split Ends. That track was called I Don't Want to Dance. That's from their album Waiata. It's a Maori word for singing and song, according to their Wikipedia page. That is celebrating its 45th anniversary this week. Originally came out, at least here in the States, came out May 1st, 1981. So yeah, again, 45 years old this week. Before that, you heard M.Z with Sunset Boulevard. That comes off of a new compilation from Neon Retro Records, Use, H-U-E-S, which just came out on May 1st. Coming up next, this next set is delightful. We've got one of my favorite contemporary synth outfits, 2D Cats. They've got a new album out, and they really know how to get to my Q-Zone, because this is a synthwave album entitled Eat the Rich. If you listen to my news program, you can see why I'm sympathetic to that. So we're going to play the title track off of 2D Cat's new album, Eat the Rich. And then after that, we have a very notable anniversary album. I'm going to be playing a track. Seal's self-titled debut album is turning 35 years old this week. And if you've heard me talk about this album before on the show, you probably have. I've played it a lot. It is probably the single synth pop album I've listened to.

more than any other album. I was probably 5 years old when I first heard it, and I had like a little, you know, those like little robot cassette tape players that, you know, I had a lot of cassettes about learning your ABCs and whatnot. I would steal my dad's copy and play it in my room over and over deep into the night. I just love this album so much. And I had a really great opportunity. Seal was doing an anniversary tour a couple of years ago to celebrate this album, and I was able to go with my dad and my brother. Me and John grew up listening to this album. My dad had very good taste in music, and we all got to celebrate this album together, and it was a wonderful experience. It was hard for me to pick a particular track to play off of it. There's some great ones. Crazy, Killer are both great singles. I am actually preferential to the track Wild, which is not, what's one of more deeper cuts from the album, but it's maybe my personal favorite. But I think, just to, you know, for the sake of it, we are going to play the first track off of Seal's self-titled debut album, The Beginning, because I kind of want you to get a sense like, hey, maybe if you think this is an album you haven't listened to yet, here's how it starts off. Here's what is in store for you. And I should add, I brought in my own personal vinyl to play it off of. It's from the anniversary release from 2021. Keep it dialed locked. Y'all are listening to Electropop Therapy only on 89.1 WIDR. 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

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You just heard Seal with The Beginning. That comes off of his self-titled debut album, celebrating its 35th anniversary this week. Originally dropped May 1st, 1991. Also, fun fact, my personal favorite synth-pop album of all time. So, before that, you're 2D Cats with the title track off of their new album, Eat the Rich, which just came out on May 1st. Coming up next, we've got some kind of retro 80s synth-pop, kind of Italo-disco-influenced stuff. Dominus Lux is out with their new single, Phylos. I'm going to be playing that. And then after that, going back to 2001, and we're going to kind of a different direction to Rococo Rot and I Sound. The music, it is nostalgic in a different way for me personally. It's a little bit more experimental, and it kind of takes me back to that that time in my life where I was wandering between Vine neighborhood basements and basement shows and hearing really incredible experimental synth noise bands. Yeah, the sound is kind of like that, so maybe a little bit more out there and abrasive than many of my listeners might be accustomed to, but many of my listeners might be taken back to a time in their life where somebody with a Moog was just tripping out everybody in a Vine neighborhood basement. Keep it locked. 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

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Y'all are listening to Electropop Therapy only on 89.1 WIDR Kalamazoo. I'm your host, DJ Danger Groove. We get with a little bit noise synth industrial with that last one. That was Two Rococo Rots and I Sound with their track How We Never Went to Bed. Comes off of their 2001 album, Music is a Hungry Ghost, celebrating its 25th anniversary this week. Originally came out May 8th, 2001. And we started off that set with Dominus Lux and their new single, Phylos, that they just dropped on May 1st. Coming up, Russian-based synth artist Bronster Bridge is out with a new LA-themed album, Lost in LA. I'm gonna read a little bit from the description. It's a sequel to Night in LA. This is a previous Bronster Bridge album. A new night. Once again, the lights of skyscrapers, bright neon signs, and the noise of the streets. This is a story from a new side. City that never sleeps, whose night is brightly lit by neon signs and the flashing lights of police cars. Some hide their secrets here, some take on anything, and some make the most of life. Anyway, you can find that on Bandcamp, among all the other music streaming apps. After that, I'm going to go back to 2011. Celebrates 15th anniversary of Architecture in Helsinki and their album Moment Bends. Keep it dialogued. Y'all listening to Electropop Therapy only on 89.1 WIDR. Your source for the music that makes you want to move your butt and sing in the shower.

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I'm your host, DJ Danger Groove. You just heard Architecture in Helsinki with Contact High. Comes off of their album Moment Bends, celebrating its 15th anniversary this very week. Originally dropped on May 1st. May 3rd, 2011. Sorry. And then before that, you heard Bronster Bridge with their track Midnight Cocktail. Comes off of their new album Lost in LA, which dropped on May 1st. Well, we're going to close out today's show with it's going to be some Vaporwave and some Future Funk. Coming up first, we're going to be playing a track from International Telecom, their new album Television Experience 2037, which actually comes from the future. According to its Bandcamp page, it releases May 4th, 2037. We're going to be playing the track Passive Superconductor. After that, we are going to be playing a track from Apologies to Chuck Person, Does Johnny Care? And we're going to be playing the track Off to Meet My Doom. Thank y'all for listening, and until next time, keep on moving them butts and singing in the shower.

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An empty page of heaven landed on our

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0: want to be out here this late at night for some stupid photo.
1: Dude, relax. 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
0: Whatever. Can we just get this over with?
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0: yeah, we'll get this over with, okay?
1: Shh. Did you hear that?
0: Yeah, it was your mouth breathing.
1: No.
0: Did you hear that?
1: No. It can't be. It's really him. It's Bodie, the three-eyed monkey from 89.1 Wider FM. Run! Ah!

when the world got involved, and I woke up older, with the flag of surrender draped across my shoulder. Remember before, when we cared about things like who was the tallest, waiting round for the adults to stop talking, but they can't see past what absorbs them. When I grow up, I'll do it

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0: 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Do you even hear me? What's with this connection?
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